most as I might. I still sleep alone every night. Take a hint, let me go. Hold on harder, I don't know. Do you cost a night as white as I? Do you keep the list for lonely minds? Does it feel

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I flirt with Katie down the lens, and I pretend to want her more than you. A stick and poke and then an awkward kiss, in a moment missed, I'd have her if I could have you too.

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And the blame is simple. It's always been there. It's never hidden like the Pope went on parade. Display of riches, display of power. But riches and power are a fragile state. Urban II, straight to Richard. Edward the Longshanks and Oliver's hate. Borrowed to murder, then killed the lender. All the pogroms that paid for the crusades, let alone intimate animosity of neighbors and cousins that leads to atrocities all throughout history. It don't occur naturally, it's sick and slick choreography. Did I mention the Pope? Did I mention the King? Did I mention the East India Company? Did I mention the opium? Did I mention the tea? Right, let's not forget 500 years of slavery. Did I mention the stock price? Did I mention the oil?

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It leads to the kid stressed out, seeing double. Nothing came from being subtle. I'm a leader, nothing came about from being humble. Listen, whether or not the plot's twisted, basket for bread like Chop Kitchen. My arm hurt, too many curves, I stopped pitching. This is the time I started smoking weed and got distant. Everything I talk is not fiction. I make photographs, rule of thirds, and crop pictures. Checking for work, I do construction. Every time I disappear, it's through production. I'm like, you missing the point. I give the drummer some and write my best shit from perspective of 21. I've done that and been there. Even when I'm outside, I'm in there. Getting what I need and greed to lead to trouble. At least to

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Getting what I asked for. A bunch of bad accidents that happen in the crash course. I need a beat to move me or I stay idle. People on the way up coming for their title.

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1: 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There's no other way. You've got to give.

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I'ma be who I am and you are who you are. Let's let the past be that. This shit is over, why overreact? Yeah. No one's ever promised tomorrow. Let's do today right now. Maybe the secret to life is that you're not the main character, and the fact that you're even a factor is a miracle.

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Let's let the past be that. This shit is over, why overreact? Yeah. No one's ever promised tomorrow. Let's do today right now. Maybe the secret to life is that you're not the main character. And the fact that you're even a factor is a miracle. A miracle.

0: never choose to stop. 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Still living, having never found what was lost. As time goes by, they come to realize it lost.
1: No change in my life. Feel like I've been here before, spent time. What's the pay, what's the price? In a real nice place when I write. Pass all your things to the side. It's worth it, must be. If I had to tell you something, would you trust me? I don't even think I'd do it, but I must be. Imagine if we moved out the country, somewhere nice and lovely. But I'm obsessed with music, and I check my listeners monthly. I hope that one day I can do things. I owe you bare time cause you love me. And I can't forget not one thing. When I had nothing you would front me. And I don't know the answers. I can't even tell you what you mean without asking. Gutted that I live in a flat with no garden, and can't let the cat out the window regardless. The drop's too big, get deep on one, two things. Think about stuff for too long, but it's what you think. I don't know what you want from this. I know now, so I slow down. Got my shows down, always sold out. Ask anyone I know round, I'm mostly in don't go town. Taking trips to new places,

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Tryna remember what my mum say, but can't fill the space on these dark days. Strange, thought they told you I was done with that. 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I saw the lightning but I never saw the thunderclap. 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Yeah, yo, I'd be lagging if I said I wasn't scared. 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I'd be lagging if I said I weren't excited. End of every night, getting quagger, wondering who's really there. Fall asleep beside the chair I used to write in. Now I only spend the night in. Rocking back and forth, maybe more exciting. The sky looks bright when. Shit. 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

shit, yeah. 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Four walls fall into Poseidon, the bedpost turn into an island. And I'm laying there beside it, yeah. I laugh to myself, I can't believe that I was frightened. I go to leave, feel his hands tighten. The birds flag above us, angels are living here among us. Look at me doing what a mum does, yeah. Same time, look at what a father does. 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Wasn't he the architect or the archetype that was after lust? An afterthought, or are they harsh on us? Funny how the past can judge still. But the only thing that's real really is that pressure that you feel. A man trained to, yeah, I'm just a man trained to kill. To love, yo, I never had the skill.

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0: From New York, this is Democracy Now!
1: You're at war when you get attacked. We got attacked. The U.S. put 50%. We waited until the United States decided to actually implement these so-called 338 tariffs. That's fine. We've got the reserves. We've got the resilience. We've got the plan. We've got the focus. We will respond.
0: The U.S.-Canada trade war is deepening after talks collapsed Friday. The U.S. has imposed 50% tariffs on Canada, which responded with retaliatory tariffs. We will speak with Avi Lewis, the leader of the New Democratic Party in Canada, and Lori Wallach of the American Economic Liberties Project. Then we go to Florida to speak with Angie Nixon on her upset win in Florida's Democratic Senate primary.
2: In November, we are going to show again what happens when every day people come together around a shared vision.
0: And we will go to California, where Aisha Wahab has won a special election for a seat in the House, even though AIPAC spent millions to defeat her. She's set to become the first Afghan-American in Congress. All that and more coming up. Welcome to Democracy Now!, democracynow.org, the War and Peace Report. I'm Anjali Kamat. Amy Goodman will be back later this week. Iran's leaders have threatened to halt all oil exports from the Persian Gulf and to treat any nation's support for U.S. sanctions against Iran as an act of war. The threat came ahead of today's announcement by Treasury Secretary Scott Bessent of what the Trump administration is calling an economic D-Day aimed at completely severing Iran's remaining financial lifelines. This is Iranian Foreign Minister Abbas Araghchi.
3: This is a repetitive scenario from the crippling sanctions imposed during the Obama administration to the maximum pressure campaign during Trump's first administration, and now the latest sanctions. All of these measures have been introduced under different titles, but they represent the same kind of bullying that we have always seen in American policy. In other words, it is the same movie they keep playing over and over again. We know this movie, so we know how to confront and deal with it.
0: On Sunday, Iran's currency, the rial, sank to a record low against the U.S. dollar. The International Monetary Fund now predicts Iran's economy will contract by nearly 5.5% this year. Fuel prices are surging in Iran, something that preceded nationwide protests in 2019 and earlier this year. In Gaza, two Palestinian brothers were killed and several others wounded when an Israeli warplane struck a tent sheltering displaced people near Al-Aqsa Hospital earlier today. The attack followed another bloody weekend in Gaza. On Sunday, Israeli forces killed at least two Palestinians, including four-year-old Mohammed Abdel Salam Taha. Separately, a girl was injured by Israeli fire on Sunday in a camp north of Khan Yunis. According to Palestinian officials, Israel has violated the U.S.-brokered so-called ceasefire agreement nearly 4,400 times since it took effect in October. This is Abu Ahmed, a displaced Palestinian who was sheltering close to a building that was blown up by Israel on Sunday.
4: There is no ceasefire. There is nothing. Our lives are destroyed. Our youth are destroyed. What can we do? We want solutions. We want to live in peace. This does not make sense. It's true these things are happening to other people, but I am also human. I see these things. People torn into pieces. We die. Our morale is destroyed.
0: Meanwhile, Israel's government has warned it may further intensify its attacks after several kites landed in an illegal Israeli settlement on Gaza's border. Palestinian officials said the kites were flown by children, were made of paper, and posed no threat. But Israeli Defense Minister Israel Katz accused Hamas of launching attacks, calling the use of kites an act of war. Israel's far-right National Security Minister Itamar Ben-Gvir has posted video on social media celebrating the construction of gallows where Palestinians will be hanged.
5: This is the facility. In this place, the terrorists will be executed. A hanging rope, viewing chambers where the crime victims will be able to come and watch, like in the United States, by the way. And we are fulfilling what we promised. Look, there were those who ridiculed. There were those who giggled. This place is starting to be built. The facility is being built.
0: In March, Israeli lawmakers passed a law mandating death by hanging for Palestinians who are convicted of terrorism offenses. Jewish Israelis will not face the same punishment for similar crimes. In 2008, Ben-Gvir himself was convicted by a court in Jerusalem of incitement to racism and supporting a terrorist organization. Diplomats from Syria and Israel held U.S.-brokered talks in Jordan on Sunday aimed at easing tensions following repeated Israeli attacks, including airstrikes on a major Syrian Air Force airbase. They were the first talks between the two countries in several months, coming after Israel on Saturday struck a civilian vehicle on the outskirts of Damascus. Israel said it had targeted a, quote, terrorist in the deadly drone strike, which left several bystanders wounded. This comes as Israel continues to occupy Syria's Golan Heights, which it seized in the 1967 war, as well as more territory in southwest Syria it seized after the fall of Bashar al-Assad. In Canada, Prime Minister Mark Carney has announced retaliatory tariffs on U.S. imports after talks collapsed without a deal on Friday. On Saturday, the U.S. slapped 50% tariffs on around $20 billion worth of imports from Canada. In response, Carney announced tariffs on $20 billion of U.S. products beginning on September 8th. Carney spoke to reporters on Saturday.
6: Why does it feel like today Mark Carney is going to war? Trade war. The tone.
1: Because we're attacked. You're at war when you get attacked. We got attacked. The U.S. put 50%. We waited until the United States decided to actually implement these so-called 338 tariffs. That's fine.
0: We'll have more on the U.S.-Canada trade war after headlines when we'll speak with Avi Lewis, the leader of the New Democratic Party in Canada, and Lori Wallach of the American Economic Liberties Project. In New York, a federal judge has struck down a Trump administration ban on issuing visas to immigrants from 75 countries. When the policy was enacted in January, the State Department claimed, without evidence, that people from those nations are likely to receive public benefits after arriving in the U.S. Among the countries targeted were Afghanistan, Brazil, the Democratic Republic of Congo, Iran, Iraq, Nigeria, Somalia, Sudan, and Yemen. In her ruling, U.S. District Judge Jeanette Vargas said Trump's measure was, quote, patently unlawful and violated federal immigration law by discriminating on the basis of nationality. In Texas, calls are mounting to shut down the South Texas Family Residential Center in Dilley, where it's estimated more than 100 children are being detained by ICE. This comes after a 5-year-old boy, identified as Liam Tadeo, and his father were taken by ICE on their way to a child's soccer game in Austin last week. Journalist Lydia Terrazas of Univision posted a video on social media showing Liam crying and his father handcuffed as they're escorted into a vehicle. The arrest happened just days before Liam was set to start kindergarten. This is Texas Democratic Congressmember Greg Kassar.
7: ICE just arrested a 5-year-old boy on his way to a soccer game in my home city of Austin, Texas. His name, just like the name of the little boy from Minnesota, is Liam. And Liam should be starting kindergarten this week. But instead, he's sitting in a trailer prison right now in Dilley, Texas.
0: Texas Democratic Congressmember Joaquin Castro said ICE denied his request to visit Liam and his father at the ICE camp. Castro said afterwards, quote, his detention is another devastating example of why Dilley must be shut down and why our government must end the detention of children and families. I have seen firsthand the conditions that children and families are being subjected to at Dilley, and no child should be held there. Dilley is run by the for-profit prison company Core Civic. More than 160 people have been deported to Haiti as the Trump administration begins to round up immigrants following the end of TPS, temporary protected status. It was the first deportation flight to Haiti after the Supreme Court greenlit the Trump administration's termination of TPS for an estimated 350,000 Haitians. The plane landed in the northern Haitian city of Cap-Haïtien Thursday. The country's main international airport in Port-au-Prince has been deemed too dangerous due to gang violence and growing political instability. Many of those deported last week were TPS holders and had been living and working in the U.S. since 2010. In related news, a U.S. Navy sailor who is on his 9th month of deployment aboard the USS Abraham Lincoln said his father has been detained by ICE. Joshua Aviles said he'd received a call this weekend notifying him of his father's arrest. Luis Manuel Aviles was taken into custody during a traffic stop in Key West, Florida. His wife said he's a handyman with a valid U.S. work permit. Aviles is originally from Nicaragua and has lived in the U.S. for nearly 20 years. His son Joshua said on social media, quote, "This is heartbreaking for me. I don't know how I can mentally continue working 12-plus hour days, knowing that my dad is somewhere, possibly being treated like a criminal. My dad's only crime was coming to this country to give my siblings and me a better life." Tyson Foods, the largest meatpacking and processing company in the U.S., has shuttered two of its facilities in Illinois and Utah, laying off more than 3,000 workers. The company said in a release earlier this month that it'd be closing its Joslin, Illinois and Eagle Mountain, Utah facilities, claiming, quote, "one of the most historic cattle shortages the country has ever experienced," as the reason for the move. About 2,500 Tyson employees were impacted in Illinois alone due to the sudden closure of the plant. Workers and supporters held a rally in Joslin Friday in protest of the mass layoffs. They're demanding the facility be reopened, as well as 6 months of full compensation and benefits for workers who've been left jobless. This comes as Tyson Foods CEO and President Donnie King made over $34 million in 2025, according to the Securities and Exchange Commission. In northwest Indiana, thousands of homes remain without power nearly 2 weeks after high winds and torrential rain knocked down trees and power lines, leaving behind flooded basements and roads. More than a third of a million homes and businesses were affected by the storm. This is Desmond Pompey, a resident of hard-hit Gary, Indiana, where over one in three residents lived in poverty even before the disaster.
8: And these are all the things that people take for granted. The basic things, far as like power, taking a shower, flushing your toilet, anything of that nature like that. So we really under siege, and I hope they just take care of the situation.
0: And a private arbitrator has ordered the Washington Post to rehire the opinion columnist Karen Atiyah with back pay. Atiyah was fired last fall over comments she made about the death of conservative activist Charlie Kirk. Her termination came as the Washington Post laid off more than 300 journalists, dismantling its sports, local news, and international coverage, all under the ownership of billionaire Amazon founder Jeff Bezos. That followed Amazon's $1 million donation to President Trump's inaugural fund. Karen Atiyah spoke to Democracy Now! In February.
9: The reason why this is an international news story, I think the Washington Post stands for a lot more than just a media company. It stands for a lot more than even just journalism, I would say. For a lot of people around the world, they're looking at the Washington Post as a proxy and a bellwether for what's happening to America and democracy.
0: And those are some of the headlines. This is Democracy Now!, democracynow.org, The War and Peace Report. I'm Anjali Kamath. Amy Goodman will be back later this week. The U.S.-Canada trade war is deepening after talks collapsed without a deal on Friday. Canadian Prime Minister Mark Carney accused the Trump administration of issuing demands that would compromise Canada's sovereignty and undermine key industries. On Saturday, Trump slapped 50% tariffs on around $20 billion worth of imports from Canada. Carney then announced retaliatory tariffs on $20 billion of U.S. products beginning September 8th. Carney spoke on Saturday.
10: We've been under no illusions. We recognized from the start that America has changed. Early last year in this room, I observed that the decades-long process of steadily increasing integration between our economies was over. Our government understood before many that America would transform all of its commercial relationships, that it would put a series of tariffs on its closest allies and use economic integration as a weapon. We recognize that sometimes its signature was written in pencil. The gap between partnership and competitor, unfortunately, has remained too wide in recent days. So last evening, I instructed our negotiators to return to Ottawa. We cannot accept what they've offered, and we will not give what they've asked.
0: Canadian Prime Minister Mark Carney took questions from reporters after his address.
6: Why does it feel like today Mark Carney is going to war? Trade war. The tone.
10: Because we're attacked. You're at war when you get attacked. We got attacked. U.S. put 50%. We waited until the United States decided to actually implement these so-called 338 tariffs. That's fine.
0: President Trump responded online, writing, quote, Canada wants the benefits of being a state without being one. They've also charged our great farmers for many years massive amounts of tariffs. No more, end quote. U.S. Transportation Secretary Sean Duffy appeared Sunday on Fox News.
11: We're great trading partners, right? But Canada gets the benefit of trading with the U.S. way more than the U.S. gets the benefit of trading with Canada. It's a country that doesn't have a military. Is we want fairness for the American worker. And some of our best friends are the worst offenders that treat us the worst. And the fact that we provide their security for them and they take advantage of us, I think President Trump was the first one to go, you know what, that's not the kind of relationship that friends should have. And so the president's calling them out. I think you're going to see Mark Carney come to the table very, very quickly because it's going to be devastating for his country.
0: On Sunday, the editorial page of The Wall Street Journal ran an editorial headlined, The Dumbest Trade War Revisited. Trump's decision to escalate a tariff brawl with Canada makes no economic or political sense. The tariffs come just 10 weeks before the midterms. Economists predict battleground states, including Maine, Michigan, Ohio, and Alaska, could face disproportionate economic pain from the tariffs. For more on this, we're joined now by two guests. Lori Wallach is director of the Rethink Trade Program at the American Economic Liberties Project and founder and former director of Public Citizens Global Trade Watch. Her recent piece for Foreign Affairs is headlined, The Right Way to Balance Trade, What Comes After the Neoliberal Order. She's joining us in Wisconsin. And in Toronto is Avi Lewis, the leader of Canada's new Democratic Party, the NDP. He's also a longtime Canadian journalist, documentary filmmaker, and activist. We welcome you both to Democracy Now! Avi Lewis, let's begin with you. Talk about what these talks were supposed to be about and why they broke down.
12: Well, good morning, Anjali. Hello, Lori. It's great to be back on Democracy Now! This has followed a sickeningly familiar pattern with Trump threatening and setting a deadline for devastating, I think the Wall Street Journal, rarely agree with the Wall Street Journal, but this is incredibly dumb. It's also incredibly damaging and dangerous. It's going to hurt Canadian workers. It's going to hurt American workers. It's completely unnecessary. And at the last minute, after negotiations are going on, under the threat of these massive tariffs, suddenly Howard Lutnick arrives with a whole set of new demands at the 11th hour. This is the pattern, and we've seen it over and over again. In this case, Prime Minister Carney read the room correctly. Canadians are sick of this. We're already under punishing tariffs in many of our most important industrial sectors, from automaking to forestry to steel and others. And we simply are not in the mood to grant more concessions. And so the Prime Minister walked away from the table. But the truth is, and the wider context of this is, that unfortunately Canada has already made a whole bunch of unilateral concessions. And so we're in a weakened position just in the context of the short-term trade deal. The Prime Minister gave up the digital services tax without anything to compensate it. That's a modest tax of about $7 billion a year. It was the only real solid tax we had on the big tech billionaire, I guess we have to say trillionaire class behind Trump. And that was at the beginning of this process, something like a year ago. We're also, while Canadians are united in this feeling that we've given enough to Trump's demands, and we can't concede further without securing protection for our own industries and economy, we're not all in this together. We have to remember, and Lori and I have been fighting free trade deals between Canada and the United States since the 1980s because the integration of the corporate classes of our two economies has been achieved at the expense of working class people in both of our countries and to the incredible, staggering enrichment of the wealthiest people and corporations in our economy. We are not all in this together. When the six big Canadian banks made $70 billion last year, they are not directly affected by tariffs, and they continue to make higher and higher profits every single year. We are not all in this together. When the oil and gas sector in Canada, which is majority owned by U.S. corporations, is on track to make up to $150 billion in wartime profits this year alone because of the immoral, senseless, illegal attack on Iran by the United States and Israel. $150 billion in profits for this industry. that is not affected, that has been spared all of the tariffs, because, of course, the United States needs a huge amount of Canadian oil each and every day. So we are united as Canadians in rejecting more unilateral concessions. We are not all in this together in terms of who's going to be hurt. And we need to build an independent Canadian economy. Mark Carney has had well over a year to get started on that project. He has announced big plans like buying the oil industry a new pipeline for $40, $50, $60 billion of public money, like major projects that suspend indigenous rights and environmental protections in favor of largely foreign corporations coming in and buying more of our resources. He's having an investment summit on September 12th in Toronto to invite BlackRock and Blackstone and JP Morgan. And the Prime Minister has mused about selling our airports and our ports and privatizing more of our economy to the benefit of foreign investors. So we need a Made in Canada plan to develop our autonomy and double down on the things that unite us as Canadians, like our embattled healthcare system, which is also being privatized these days. But we're not on track to do that. This is a fork in the road moment for Canada, and we have a completely different progressive vision to offer Canadians that would help Canadian workers, defend Canadian workers in this crisis, and also get back to work building a truly independent Canadian economy that would benefit American workers as well. As we'll see in this next period, everybody is going to be hurt by this.
0: Avi, these new tariffs affect about 5% of the goods, of Canadian goods that are imported by the U.S. They target about $20 billion worth of Canadian goods. Who is actually hurt by these tariffs? Who are the workers? What are the industries in Canada that would be hurt by these tariffs?
12: Yeah, I mean, we already have tariffs on the automobile sector of 25%. A major integrated sector between Canada, the U.S. and Mexico. And this deal was only to achieve a lowering of 25% to 15% on auto tariffs. That makes the auto industry in Canada uncompetitive, which is why Lana Payne, the head of Unifor, the largest private sector union in Canada, said months and months ago that no deal is better than a bad deal. But this is an extension beyond steel and forestry and auto to tariff a lot of consumer goods. Everything from furniture makers to apparel to rubber and plastic products. This would bite deeper into the Canadian economy, across the economy. A lot of smaller and medium-sized businesses in every region of the country. But again, it's not all equally apportioned. It's always certain sectors and certain regions which are hurt the worst. In this case, my province of British Columbia would be most affected by this latest round of tariffs. Ontario and Quebec, the largest economic provinces in our country, would also be severely, severely damaged by this. And don't forget that it's Americans who pay these tariffs, and it's American workers who are also affected. It's the cost of living emergency in Canada and the United States, where food prices, where rent, and the cost of putting a roof over your head, and all of the costs of living are going up and up and up in a period where people are really suffering. So, you know, there are corporate players who will make out fine, but it is the working class people of our continent who are going to be hurt. This may not be the huge proportion of Canadian exports to the United States in one of the biggest trading relationships on planet Earth between our two countries, but this is a deepening of an attack on Canada and on the American working class, which has been going on since Trump was elected for the second time. And here in Canada, we need to do something big about it. We've got plenty of fantastic proposals about how we could actually protect ourselves. In the short term, we have an unemployment insurance program in Canada that only covers one out of three workers that pay into it. And it only gives you a little more than half of your previous wage or salary when you get laid off. It's hard to qualify for. It takes too long to kick in. We need immediate reforms to our employment insurance system to cover people with more support faster and to cover way more workers in our economy. Those are sort of the short-term things. We need emergency assistance for the sectors that are worst hit by this. Again, manufacturing, wood products, apparel and furniture and others. But we also need a bigger plan to actually Trump-proof the Canadian economy. We could do things when we are making major investments of public dollars in oil pipelines. We could use that money instead to build an east-west electricity grid, double down on renewable energy, which is energy independence forever, because the inputs for renewable energy are always free, unlike oil and gas and coal. We could build an east-west electricity grid to trade renewable energy across our country with battery storage and the cheapest installed energy, solar and wind, on planet Earth today. The world is moving away from fossil fuels in this period, and Canada is being left behind because we are continue under the Mark Carney government to tie our fate to massive military expenditures, massive fossil fuel investments, and all in on AI, which, despite the Prime Minister's excellent words about Canadian independence from the United States, mirror the Trump agenda. And unfortunately, under the surface, we're seeing an expansion of decades of integration of the corporate class between Canada and the United States. That is not a plan to make anybody safe.
0: I want to bring Lori Wallach into the conversation, director of the Rethink Trade Program at the American Economic Liberties Project and founder and former director of Public Citizens Global Trade Watch. Lori, building off of what Avi was talking about in terms of U.S. consumers who are hurting, I just wanted to read a couple quotes from politicians from border states. Here we've got Minnesota Senator Amy Klobuchar saying on X, Canada is Minnesota's number one trading partner. Minnesotans are paying for Trump's chaos. Republican Senator of Maine Susan Collins said the new tariffs would, quote, increase costs for Maine families as most businesses will have no choice but to pass on the tariffs to their customers through higher prices. Your response to what's happened with the collapse of the trade talks?
13: So it is the case that this situation is again, I don't typically agree with the Wall Street Journal, but perhaps the most stupid trade fight in history. In that, yes, if you are a purchaser in the U.S. of some of these goods, for instance, hockey sticks, but not pucks, I mean, go figure, you will see higher prices. But let's step back at the whole situation. And Avi's exactly right. You have at this moment this fight between two visions, neither of which are good for working people or for the environment. There is a way to do trade that benefits the majority of people, small businesses, farmers. And in Trump, you have an oligarch first trade policy. He got elected saying he'd help working people. In fact, what he's done is make exceptions in his tariffs, whatever you think about tariffs. At this point, 55% of imports into the U.S. have been excluded from tariffs because Trump gives free entry for his buddies in big tech, in chemicals, et cetera. So we have a situation where between the disruption of supply chains like the U.S. and Canada, which have been not under the right rules, but united in a way that literally it's disruptive to U.S. manufacturing when there's disruption in Canadian manufacturing. You have a situation where the U.S. now is down 75,000 manufacturing jobs since Trump came back to office. We have 30% decrease right now in factory construction since Trump came back the second time, because this the tariff chaos and malpractice is so severe. But the problem is, in Mark Carney, there is sort of the high priest of neoliberalism, a guy who has been going around the world trying to sell the Trans-Pacific Partnership, NAFTA on steroids, extra goodies for big tech and for big pharma, ways to attack Canada's wonderful pharmaceutical pricing system that don't even exist in the old NAFTA, as the replacement for the World Trade Organization, as if that's not bad enough. And there is something that is neither Trump's oligarchic trade grift nor the neoliberalism that Carney has in mind that actually could harness the benefits of trade, but neither of these guys is thinking about that. Rather, they're having this kind of personal fight, and it's political. So Trump can't bear the thought someone is standing up to him and not just steamrolling him. Folks in Canada are getting tariffed because they had the temerity to stand up and put tariffs in retaliation to Trump unilaterally tariffing them. That is the basis for these tariffs. And the notion that politically the U.S., Canada, and Mexico right now have the only duty-free trade at all under Trump too. Canada and Mexico still have majority duty-free access. Underlying all of this is, will we renegotiate in a way that works for people on the planet, the NAFTA replacement, the U.S.-Mexico-Canada agreement? And there, I think, are people with a good vision. Avi, for instance, in the U.S., many Democrats in Congress, of how you could fix that agreement and have a lift-up agreement. But instead, with this fight, we're just heading in the worst direction possible.
0: And Lori, how have Trump's economic policies vis-a-vis Canada differed from those, say, with China? And this especially at a time where we're coming up on what the Trump administration is calling economic D-Day, threatening to sanction any country trading with Iran?
13: So this is part of the lunacy of the situation. The United States not only has many decades of putting the economies together, as Avi said, not on behalf of working people, but for instance, the aerospace industry, literally, if you hit tariffs on metal products that are part of the aerospace industry, which is happening, you hurt jobs in the U.S. Instead of thinking about how do we make this smoother, and the U.S. and Canada have relatively balanced trade. If you take the crude oil sent to the U.S. to be processed and employ U.S. workers out of the formula, the U.S. and Canada have balanced trade. And then tariffs go to 50% in some products or higher or lower. But targeting Canada is the big problem when it's not. Rather, it's a partner and has balanced trade. Versus in China, China is the source of a ginormous trade deficit with the U.S., but not exclusively with the world. And it's because of particular policies that Canada is not implementing that China uses regularly, often called beggar thy neighbor, where you take policies suppressing wages, no independent unions, or no safety net, social safety net. So you basically suppress consumption. People save a ton because they're responsible for everything on their own. They have no support from the government. Or you subsidize at enormous rates. All of those interventions mean China is exporting an enormous amount. And it's not just hitting the U.S. At this point, countries that were the emerging trade countries, countries like Mexico, like India, like Brazil, are going into trade deficits and are being deindustrialized because of this behavior in China. Trump has cut the tariffs. He feels some friendship with the authoritarian leader of China. And so he and Premier Xi have had many a happy meeting where they cut tariffs with China, the cause of the trade deficit. And here we have 50% tariffs on Canada. I would say, something that is more like middle school or childhood playground battles between Carney and Trump as compared to anything that makes economic sense or geopolitical sense.
0: Before we end, Avi Lewis, I want to go back to you, and I wanted to ask you about this other news from Canada. The Montreal City Council is set to debate a controversial motion calling on the city to suspend institutional ties with the Israeli government. Your response to this?
12: Well, I think I've been knocking doors in a series of by-elections that the Prime Minister has called in Toronto, in Montreal, in Vancouver. And I've been talking to a lot of Canadians at their doorsteps in the past few weeks over this summer. And I have to say that the ongoing genocide in Gaza is a pressing moral issue for, I believe, a supermajority of Canadians. I have only come across a couple of people who take a pro-Israel position at the doorstep and knocking doors in all of our major cities for weeks now. And the vast majority of people are shocked and appalled by the activities of the state of Israel, dragging the United States into attacking Iran in another endless, incredibly damaging war, spiking oil prices and punishing people around the world with higher inflation and higher cost of living, which is already out of control. And the sheer trauma of witnessing, and Democracy Now! Has done a better job than most media outlets in the entire world in documenting the ongoing murder of Palestinians in the West Bank, in Gaza, what is effectively an invasion now of southern Lebanon. People are upset and traumatized by the impunity and the violence visited by Israel on many different civilian populations now in the Middle East. And people in Canada are appalled and want to see their governments at every level do something. We've seen a big battle in Canada, as you have in the United States, where the pro-Israel forces like AIPAC or CEJA here in Canada, the parallel pro-Israel lobby group, are on the defensive now. They still capture most of the political class and the mainstream media, but among the majority of people, we want to see our government step up and take a clear moral position against apartheid, against genocide, and against the killing of civilians. And you see these debates breaking out at the city council level, in educational institutions, and at the national level in Canada. And the tide has turned definitively, and Canadians want to see their governments and their elected officials stand up on the right side of history. It's an ongoing battle, and the forces against us, the conventional narratives, are still very much in place in the political class and in the corridors of power. But the people of Canada know which side is in the light and which side is in the horror of these massive crimes against humanity. And I think the Montreal City Council debate is one of many that you're going to continue to see. It is not going to stop because Canadians are outraged by this impunity.
0: Avi Lewis, thank you so much, leader of Canada's New Democratic Party. Thank you also to Lori Wallach, director of the Rethink Trade Program at the American Economic Liberties Project. Coming up, we go to Florida to speak with Angie Nixon on her upset win in Florida's Democratic Senate primary.

0: Peligrosa, Dangerous Woman by Lila Downs, performing in our Democracy Now! Studio. This is Democracy Now!, democracynow.org. I'm Anjali Kamath. We turn now to Florida, where the progressive state representative Angie Nixon pulled off a stunning victory last week in the Democratic Senate primary. Nixon defeated Alexander Vindman, a former Army intelligence officer who testified during Trump's first impeachment trial. Vindman was backed by the Democratic establishment, and his campaign raised more than 16 times as much cash as Nixon's campaign. Nixon has served in the Florida House of Representatives since 2020. In 2022, she made national headlines for leading sit-ins and other protests inside the Florida Capitol to protest a Republican move to redraw congressional maps. In November, Nixon will face incumbent Republican Senator Ashley Moody, who was appointed by Florida Governor Ron DeSantis to fill the seat of Marco Rubio, who resigned to serve as Secretary of State. If elected, Angie Nixon would become the only member of the Democratic Socialists of America in the Senate. She joined the group in June. Angie Nixon joins us now from Jacksonville. Welcome to Democracy Now!, Angie Nixon. Tell us how you defeated Alex Vindman.
1: Good morning. I'm so happy to be with you all today. I was able to defeat Alex Vindman because it was good old-fashioned grassroots organizing. I am a former union organizer. I'm a community organizer. And I've had the opportunity to travel all across the state of Florida over the past nearly two decades to build a diverse coalition of supporters and, just folks who I've been working with over the past few years, nearly two decades. We actually were able to help increase the minimum wage. I was a statewide organizer with that ballot initiative, also helping with automatic rights restoration. And so it was just hustle. And so I'm super excited to be the Democratic nominee, and I'm glad to be here with you all today.
0: And Angie, you're facing off Republican Ashley Moody in November. Florida has gone to Trump twice. This is a deep red state. What is your strategy going to be to win in November?
1: My strategy is going to expand on the strategy we had during the primary, just really going to meet people where they are. Unfortunately, my opponent likes to call me names, but that's because she doesn't have anything to show for it. You know, folks are trying to label me right now and put me in a box, but Ashley Moody is someone who actually stole $10 million from the most medically needy kids here in the state of Florida, and they allowed her to divert that funding so that they could defeat two ballot initiatives that would have helped improve the health of Floridians across the state. And her reward for that theft was her appointment to this United States Senate seat. Not only that, but Ashley Moody is just someone who does not speak with folks. She runs away from folks. I've had to answer many calls and respond to many emails that she just did not return to constituents that were in need of assistance. She also voted against the ACA subsidies, which caused nearly 300,000 people here in the state of Florida to drop off the rolls, the ACA marketplace, and it caused our private insurance premiums to go up as well. Ashley Moody is someone who cannot be trusted. She's simply a rubber stamp for Donald Trump. She does any and everything that he says to do, and it's just ridiculous. We need to send people to Washington, D.C. who are going to stand up and push back against Donald Trump, people who are actually going to work hard to ensure they are lowering the cost and ending the corruption and the chaos that's in D.C.
0: And Angie Nixon, you ran on an affordability platform. Talk about your policy priorities if you do win the election in November. What is the message you'll be taking to the Senate?
1: So when I win, because I like to speak things into existence, on day one, I'm going to file legislation to re-extend the ACA subsidies. Folks are going bankrupt simply because they are trying to stay alive. Medical debt is the leading cause of bankruptcy, and that's absolutely absurd. And then we're going to also push hardcore for universal health care. A recent Yale study came out that showed that the government would save $1 trillion if we passed universal health care. Also, it's going to be really important for us to address this housing issue. Right now here in the state of Florida, people who rent, they're paying over 18% the national average. People who have property insurance and they are homeowners, they are paying 300 times more than folks in other states. And that just totally has to change. The reason they're paying all this money is because Ashley Moody took a lot of money from insurance companies. She didn't rein them in when she was the attorney general. And so they just, you know, they help her out by contributing to her campaign coffers. And so I'm happy to let folks know that the only people that I'm beholden to are hardworking everyday folks. I am someone who prides myself on being unbought and unbossed. Also, I am a mother of five. Me and my husband have a blended family. I was a single mom for 12 years, and I understand how tough it is as it relates to childcare, right? I have a 5-year-old right now. And some parents are paying $800 to $2,400 a month simply to try to send their children to a child care facility. And so I support universal child care. I know that for every dollar we put into child care, we get $3 back in the economy because that allows parents to be able to work. That also allows our children to be diverted from the school to prison pipeline, which, you know, these for-profit prisons, these elected officials, these billionaires, they want our children to have an ill education, a ridiculous, a horrible education, right? Which is why they're defunding public schools, because they want to usher them into the school to prison pipeline. Why make sure that our children have a good quality education when they know they'll make more money off of them going to prison and exploiting their labor? And so these are some of the things that I'm really pushing for and want to see accomplished when I become the next United States Senator. I know there's a rumor going around saying that I want to abolish prisons. I don't. I want to abolish for-profit prisons. There's also a rumor going around saying that I want to defund the police. I don't want to defund the police. I want to defund flock cameras so that bad cops don't have the ability to stalk their ex-girlfriends or their ex-boyfriends. I want to make sure that we have a justice system that works for everyone, not just for the billionaires and co-conspirators of Jeffrey Epstein, who actually are treated more fairly than a single mom who got caught stealing formula to make sure that her child had food. And so these are things that need to really be worked on. We need to make sure that hardworking everyday people get to shape what their communities look like and what their economies look like. And that's my mantra, that's my motto, and that's what I'm fighting for each and every day.
0: Angie Nixon, in May, you took part at a sit-in in Governor Ron DeSantis' office in protest of the redistricting bill, where you were arrested and now face a jury trial on trespassing charges in September. Talk about redistricting and how that affects what the elections in November.
1: I mean, Donald Trump basically went to a lot of Republican governors and asked them to rig elections for him in the form of redrawing maps. And so we know that this was a partisan gerrymander because Ron DeSantis decided to release the maps to Fox News, and he did it when it was color-coded, and it showed and illustrated where blue seats, Democratic seats, would possibly be converted to Republican seats. And so that goes against our state constitution, and they illegally and unconstitutionally passed this bill. And so I decided to stand up for democracy and actually disrupt the proceedings, because, again, what they were doing was illegal and unconstitutional, and it went against what the voters wanted. I know that the people should decide who their representatives are, right? The politicians should not be able to choose who their voters are. And what we're witnessing right now, in conjunction with the gutting of the Voting Rights Act, is Republican lawmakers in D.C. And all over these state legislatures, they are trying to return us back to the worst chapters of our history. And that is simply because they don't want us to have a say. They want the status

0: They want to stay in power. They are so fearful of losing power, and they are fearful that we are going, many people are going to come into power, and they think that we're going to do to them what they've done to many of us for hundreds of years, but that's not the case. What happens when working families come into power, when everyday hardworking people become our state lawmakers, our federal lawmakers, we lead with love and humanity and dignity and compassion and respect. We want to make sure that no one experiences what we experienced as marginalized people. Again, I was a single mom, and I keep going back to this. I was a single mom for 12 years. I know what it's like to struggle. I don't want anyone to have to struggle the way in which I did, right? I know what happens. I am also proof positive of what happens when government does it right. I was a recipient of a workshop, a program in which I was able to gain down payment assistance because money trickled down from the feds, that trickled down to the state, that trickled down to the local government, that allowed me, a woman who had graduated from the University of Florida, that was working for the state but only making $28,000. They helped me pay my down payment. They helped me with down payment assistance as well as closing costs, right? And when I refinanced my home, I paid that back. But these are programs that Donald Trump cut under the big BS bill, programs that Ashley Moody does not want. And that's because they just want their campaign donors and their billionaire friends and family and themselves to get richer. I am ready for hardworking, everyday people to get bailed out. I'm ready for small business owners to get bailed out. We have to focus our efforts on lowering their costs and not these costs of these big corporations. Over 88 companies last year made over $105 billion. They paid absolutely nothing in federal taxes. Meanwhile, I had a woman tell me she made $55,000 last year and she's on a payment plan with the IRS. Our system is broken, and I want to go to Washington, D.C. to help fix it.
1: Angie Nixon, final question. You joined the DSA recently in June. What is your relationship to the organization? If you win in November, you'd be the first DSA member in the Senate.
0: So you are exactly right. I just recently joined the DSA. I also just recently joined the Working Families Party. And my relationship is one that I just joined them because I saw that they were one of the organizations that was working the hardest to help ensure that people have universal health care. I'm talking to too many people who have loved ones that have died because they were underinsured or they didn't have any insurance. And so I am not an active member of DSA. I just paid a little bit of dues because as I paid dues with the Working Families Party, because I appreciate certain parts of their platform. Do I agree with all of it? No, I don't. And I don't agree with everything in the Democratic Party as well. And so I want folks to know they don't have to worry about me pushing some type of authoritarianism or any type of dictatorship. As a matter of fact, I have made it my life's mission to push back on any type of authoritarian and dictatorship, which is why I am so adamant about fighting back against Donald Trump and heading to D.C. I want folks to know I am someone accessible, ethical, someone that they can trust. I'm willing to have conversations about any questions folks may have of me and my ideology. But if they look at my track record, they know that I always put people first, hardworking, everyday people first. And that is what I'm going to do when I become their next United States Senator.
1: Thank you so much, State Representative Angie Nixon. You're the Democratic Senate nominee for the state of Florida. Thank you for joining
0: us. Thank you.
1: Coming up, we'll go to California, where Aisha Wahab has won a special election for a seat in the House, even though AIPAC spent millions to defeat her. She's set to become the first African-American in Congress. Stay with us.

0: Everybody Deserves to Be Free by the Resistance Revival Chorus. In California, progressive Democratic State Senator Aisha Wahab has made history by winning a special election to fill the congressional seat vacated by disgraced Representative Eric Swalwell, who resigned amid sexual misconduct claims. Wahab becomes the first Afghan-American elected to Congress representing eastern parts of the San Francisco Bay Area. In 2018, she also became the first Afghan-American elected to public office in the United States. During Wahab's congressional campaign, groups affiliated with AIPAC, the American-Israel Public Affairs Committee, spent over $6 million to support her rival, Melissa Hernandez. Aisha Wahab joins us now. Welcome to Democracy Now! Aisha, you won the primary pretty easily earlier this year, and during this special election, between then and the special election, groups affiliated with AIPAC spent over $6 million to defeat you. Talk about the significance of this victory and how you did it.
1: Well, I just want to appreciate my team and the district for really seeing through it. My district is a decently well-educated district. They knew that my record is very, very clear versus the lies that were spread by AIPAC. And I do want to highlight the fact that the millions of dollars in this district compared to many other districts, for example, we don't have a big city. We don't have an Oakland. We don't have a San Jose or San Francisco. And San Francisco is barely touching $3 million of outside spending. We were pushing over $9.4 million, right? And still counting. We'll see the final numbers. But it did significant damage when there's, in a single month, nearly $6+ million being spread lies. And I'm very happy that the Chronicle actually stated that a lot of the ads were misleading and were lies.
0: And Aisha, it wasn't just AIPAC that was a special interest group that was working against you. You also pushed for a bill that would outlaw caste discrimination when you were in the state Senate, and you pushed for this law. In 2023, it was ended up being vetoed by Gavin Newsom. But during that time, you faced a lot of death threats and violent threats. And how did you deal with that? And talk about what you were pushing for and what that interest group was.
1: Yeah, so there was a bill that I pushed called to ban caste discrimination, which is practiced in some cultures where you could never educate yourself enough to get out of the caste, right? It's literally a 3,000-year-old slavery model that still exists today. And there were a lot of people that were opposed to it. They will never say why they were completely opposed to it. They pretend that caste does not exist. But the fact that we had the Senate have to pay for a bulletproof vest for me because of the amount of death threats that I received, rape threats, you know, just a lot of weird things. It was important for me to carry the bill all the way through because it was the right thing to do. It basically said that in California, let alone in the United States, discrimination of any kind is bad. And I wanted to ensure that all people in my district felt seen, felt heard, and felt protected.
0: Aisha Wahab, you're the first Muslim and first African-American woman in the state Senate, and you'd be the first African-American in Congress. We're now, you know, coming up on 25 years since the invasion of Afghanistan, and 5 years since the Taliban took power. Your thoughts on, you know, the significance of your trajectory and what is happening in Afghanistan?
1: Yeah, you know, I'm an American through and through, born in New York, raised by Uncle Sam in the foster care system. And as an Afghan American, someone who is proud of my culture and heritage, it's disappointing to see what is happening in Afghanistan, where they are blocking women and children from going to school, really living their lives. I think that that's going to be a disaster to come for Afghanistan, let alone the fact that the United States needs to practice diplomacy, and regardless of which group is in power, we should be exercising diplomacy and having a relationship, hopefully even kind of steering them in the right direction when it comes to human rights, women's rights, and just civil rights across the board. Afghanistan is a landlocked nation. It is surrounded by interested parties. They have an unlimited amount of resources that the United States needs to, you know, at least partner with, to have contracts with. And Afghanistan also needs other allies, and we have not really exercised that. There are a lot of different warlord groups that want power that are not the Taliban, too. And I think that each of them are deeply, deeply failed and misguided in the sense that they are not doing what's right for the country. They're doing what's right for themselves. And we have seen, even under the support of the United States, that these warlord groups literally raped the country.
0: And Aisha Wahab, last question. You just have 30 seconds. You talked about growing up in the foster care system. How has that informed your policy priorities? And what is the message you'll be taking to Congress?
1: Definitely. You know, our entire campaign was about unity and supporting the most vulnerable community member. Growing up in the foster care system, going to church, living with different types of people, hearing different languages, I realized that at the end of the day, everyone wants stability, everyone's peace, a thriving future, and to live the American dream.
0: You just have 5
1: and
0: seconds,
1: I embody
0: Aisha.
1: That.
0: So sorry.
1: I want to be able to do that.
0: Thank you
1: no
0: so
1: worries.
0: Much. Congressman-elect Aisha Wahab won a special election in California. And that does it for today's show. Happy birthday, Julie Crosby. I'm Anjali Kamath. Thank you for joining us for another edition of Democracy Now!

Aki Jolie Mado, Baba Jolie Mado, Ajoku Mola Omani, Baba Tunde Rajoku Mo, Iwon Areni Lang.

Pierre. 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If you care, run along. And if you find me, Dino, man in your dream. Dino, Dino, Dino. Specially, specially.

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Who the A-U-Z-O?

Blaze, the Smears, and the Glam, Rock a Jam. Yes, the party, we got the party soap. It's basically soap. Yes, the party. Up in our 30s and girlies with big booties. Are you? Oh, damn. 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

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My prison is my room. My life is all computer.

And hello everyone, this is David back with another very special edition, this time of Continental Subway. Tonight with me, well, not tonight exactly, but with me in the studio very, very recently, it was Daniel Kahn and The Painted Bird. We recorded this, performance and interview just about 30 hours ago, so yesterday before their gig at Die Natto here in Leipzig. And yes, we talk a lot about the show in the past tense during the interview, and sort of we pretend that it's very clearly pretending that it was about to happen, and did happen. Anyway, it was very confusing and is confusing now. All I can say is, as great as we said the show will have been, it was in fact fantastic. So if you didn't catch the show last night here in Leipzig at Die Natto, or if you're elsewhere in the world, of course, look for them whenever they're in your part of the world. It's really the show, not just the music, but the visuals and fantastic translations into German here, of course, of all the lyrics. And Daniel Kahn and The Painted Bird, translations from Yiddish and German and English and, well, in all directions, because that's the mix you're going to hear. So I hope you can be with me here for the first hour with the band and another 2 hours without them here on Continental Subway on Radio Blau in Leipzig and WFMU's Give the Drummer Radio.

0: here live in the studio with Daniel Kahn and the Painted Bird. Welcome.
1: Thank you. It's a pleasure.
0: Yeah. So we'll talk individually about everyone in a moment. But first, Daniel, your name's on the bill. So let's talk about you first. You're from Detroit.
1: Yeah, I was born in Detroit. I grew up in the Detroit area. Michael Tuttle, who's here playing bass, is also from Michigan. But we

0: in New Orleans.
1: That's right, on the way to Berlin.
0: On the way to Berlin, yeah.
1: Right. All right, and we've got Christian on sax, Christian David, right?
0: Yes, right there. Hello.
1: From Bremen, I know that from our discussion before. And then maybe you can help me out.
0: Well, on the fiddle here, we've got Jake Schulman-Ment, who is...
2: From New York.
0: Also a New Yorker.
1: From New York, all right.
0: And cool. On the drum, we've got Hampus Melin.
1: All right.
0: From, where are you from, Hampus?
3: I'm from the medium-sized town of Malmö in south of Sweden.
1: All right, so Sweden is also represented here.
0: Sweden is in the house.
1: In the house, right. And, but you're from Berlin, collectively, right?
0: Mostly, yeah. Jake haunts us once in a while in Berlin, but not permanently. The other four of us are now Wahlberliner.
1: Wahlberliner.
0: Which is... either means we chose to be Berliners or we are whales who live in Berlin.
1: or Berlin chose you.
0: Berlin, yes.
1: As it does. And what about... So what you play is described in different ways as Yiddish punk cabaret or... mm-hmm. What's the other one? Alienation klezmer?
0: Yeah, that's another...
1: Right. I love both of those descriptions, but put together, basically it's klezmer music in general. Yeah, I mean, that's the core of it.
0: Well, we are all klezmorim. We are all klezmers of one stripe or another. We play klezmer music, which makes you a klezmer.
1: Right.
0: And or music played by klezmers is klezmer music. We're heavily invested in and involved with... Yeah, contemporary Yiddish culture and music, and we play klezmer, and some of us are heavily into the language, and we're in this scene. It's kind of an international Yiddish.
1: In Berlin in particular, there's a lot of that going on, which is surprising to a lot of people when you talk to them back in the States. A lot of them are surprised by that for obvious historical reasons, but...
0: Yes.
1: How do you react to that sense, that alienation you get when people, what do you say? How do you explain it?
0: I'm often asked in a rather loaded way, what is it like being a Jew in Germany? And I say, it's never been better.
1: Okay. That's a good answer.
0: It's great. It could be so much worse.
1: Right. Another question I have, because this comes up on my show, I do play klezmer music otherwise some of the time, and the word klezmer for me is a little confusing because people use it to mean anything that's in Yiddish, which sometimes is, I think, misleading, since there's a lot of Yiddish music now and in the past that has not really been in that old wedding tradition.
0: Well, things got mixed together a lot in the klezmer revival of the 1970s and 80s when it became a kind of umbrella term for things that historically were not so, well, they were related, but not the same thing. I mean, the Yiddish folk song tradition, which was largely a women's tradition, there were a lot of unaccompanied folk songs and ballads. Then there's the cantorial tradition, there's... the kinds of fake folk, composed right. folk songs that were very popular and had a lot to do with the Yiddish theater, which was an international network, and poetry that was also set to music, things like that. These were all different movements and different. And then there was klezmer music. Music played for weddings and bar mitzvahs, etc.
1: Right, the traditional stuff.
0: Mostly instrumental klezmer. Correct me if I'm wrong, guys. there's some bona fide klezmorim in this band, and I definitely come at things more from the Yiddish song tradition, and I'm a singer-songwriter, and I translate, and so I'm the song guy.
1: Talk a lot about the translation, too. And also the political, it's very political, what you do. A lot of it is, when I met you in Berlin a few years ago, it was when you were performing a lot of music, also from the Bundist tradition.
0: Yeah, Bundist songs. I mean, that was one of my doors into Yiddish culture today was its progressive politics and its...
1: And Bundism, for those who don't know, was or still is to some mm-hmm. small degree a movement of international Jewish, but international socialist thought that, if, correct me if I'm wrong, but
0: it was a party. It's a party. I mean, the Allgemeiner Yiddischer Arbeiterbund, the general Bund of Jewish workers was founded 120 years ago, or I guess now it's 121 years ago. It was in 1897. And it became a very, very powerful political and cultural movement amongst Jews all over the world. It was started in Lithuania, but it was the Bund of Lithuania, Poland, and Russia. And that it was extremely powerful in Poland between the wars. And I don't know, Jake, you went to a Bundist Schule when you were a kid, right?
2: I did. Started going when I was 4 years old.
1: Okay, tell us about that.
2: The Workman's Circle.
1: Right, which runs the Vorwärts newspaper, or was connected to that in the past.
2: They were connected, But the Workman's Circle is a socialist Yiddishist organization that was founded around 1900, I think, by...
0: Yeah. It was a mutual aid society.
2: Yeah, in New York, and it's become kind of a national, kind of all over North America, there are chapters of the Workman's Circle. And yeah, I went to a Yiddish school. That's how I got into this originally.
1: Great.
0: And the Bund is alive and well in many different places. Last year I was in Melbourne, and there's a large Bundist community there, and they have the SCIF summer camp, Sozialistische Kinder- und Jugendverband, the socialist, youth camp.
1: Wow. That's
0: and these are young people. I was there with our friend Pasha, and we were giving interviews to, 9-year-olds in their class in Yiddish.
1: In Yiddish,
0: and talking about contemporary politics. And I came rather late in my life to the klezmer world. Jake grew up in it. Christian's been playing in it for, we figured out, several decades. Finding a way of engaging with a Jewish culture that is open and progressive and international, diasporist. The ideas of the Bund have a lot to do with that, but it's not only a Bundist thing.
1: Yeah, of course.
0: It's very open, and Hampus can tell you that we have a very vibrant scene in Berlin. We have regular jam sessions. And you want to say something about the...
3: We're doing that since 4 years now, the Neukölln Klezmer Sessions.
0: Yeah.
3: And that has turned out to be a nice little platform for people to meet up and exchange songs and ideas and continue playing this music, yeah.
1: Well, great. Well, why don't we...
0: Yeah, let's do a song. Yeah. Let's do a song that's not in Yiddish.
1: Okay. And you translate a lot of songs into English from Yiddish, but also vice versa, and we'll get to that later.
0: Yeah. Yeah, this one came in one language. But it's on our record, and someone called it klezmer in English. I don't know if it's that, but it's a song about grammar. Count us off, man.
3: One, two, three.

0: Right.
1: All right. Freedom is a verb.
2: Yes.
1: Yeah. That's your piece? You wrote that?
2: Yeah. I wrote that actually quite a few years ago, but the music came later. I had a different version of it. And I still encounter people who are constantly correcting me. So you know it's not a verb. It's a noun.
1: Yes. That was bound to happen.
2: Yeah.
1: All right, so Daniel Kahn and the Painted Bird here with me on Continental Subway, here on Radio Blau and on WFMU's Give the Drummer Radio, and here in Leipzig for a gig last night, actually.
2: Just missed it, but not too late to hear us in Munich.
1: That's right.
2: Tomorrow.
1: Oh, wow. Okay, so you're going down to Munich to...
2: On the 24th,
1: today?
2: Tomorrow.
1: Or yeah. Today. Or
2: I don't know.
1: Yesterday.
2: What day is it? David, what day? When are we?
1: We're recording this just about 30 hours before it's going to be broadcast.
2: Okay, so you do the math, folks.
1: I can't. Everyone out there, you tell us. Yeah, you can chime in on the comments board, which will be turned on in about 24 hours from now, or... just a few hours ago, if you're...
2: Great, I can't wait to see what people think right now in 2 days.
3: Is this a rerun or the...
2: I don't know. Life is... We're living in rerun. We start with the rerun.
1: Reruns are the best stuff.
2: We're on tour right now for this new record. The record's called The Butcher's Share.
1: The Butcher's Share. Yes, I've got that right here.
2: But the tour is called Freedom is a Verb. And we played in Basel, we played in Dresden, we played last night in Leipzig here.
1: Oh, right, last night. That was a great show.
2: Oh my God, that was awesome. That was crazy what happened there.
1: Right.
2: I look forward to it having been a great show. And we'll be in Munich, we'll be in Reutlingen, in Ravensburg, in Zurich at El Local. Tomorrow in Munich, we'll be at the Miller Club.
1: Okay, so
2: and then
1: head down.
2: We're in Heidelberg at Hagebutze, right? And then a couple weeks later, we'll hit the road again. We'll be in Vienna and Salzburg and Geislingen and the Czech Republic, all over the place. And then we're in Frankfurt, Potsdam, Augsburg, Karlsruhe, Frankfurt, and Hamburg. And that's the
1: all
2: end
1: right.
2: of our tour.
1: Well, for those of you listening in other parts of Germany, there you go, or you can go. Do you ever get back to North America, the States?
2: We do, yeah. I mean, well, Jake lives there, and I'm there quite a bit. We're hoping to be there in the late spring, early summer, and then maybe in the fall again, yeah.
1: So will you be playing there on tour?
2: Yeah, to play.
1: So New York, I'm sure.
2: New York.
1: Right, so...
2: We're doing the right now. We've got New York, Winnipeg, Chicago. That's because we're trying to stay in one area.
1: Right. Yeah. That's if you look at a globe, it all looks kind of close.
2: Yes. Yeah. It's all about your scale. So.
1: All right. Great. Yeah. So maybe if you want to.
2: Should we do another song? What do we want to play here? What are we playing? Let me grab the guitar.
1: Sure, so Daniel's getting his guitar, swapping it for the accordion, and we're going to hear another song now by Daniel Kahn and the Painted Bird.
2: This is a song, I think actually you were there for the, because you and I saw each other at the...
1: At the
2: Bundest thing in the Rosa Luxemburg Stiftung, and they asked me to play some Bundest songs, and I thought, I would maybe try to do an English version of Arbeiterfreuden. So you were there actually for the very first tryout of this version of this song. I know it as a Bundist song because Adrienne Cooper sang it in her Bundist program, Songs of Love and Struggle. It's a song that we heard from her. Adrienne Cooper was an amazing singer, teacher, diva, mother, friend, revolutionary researcher. Like, she was an amazing person. We all miss her very dearly. And she really made this song hers, and she made it a woman's song, actually. It's a song that was written by David Edelstadt in the 1890s. He was an anarchist, socialist, poet. And in Adrian's voice, it became a song of women's empowerment. And so I wanted in the English to sort of take away some of the socialist masculine paternalism of the original. And so it's a tricky song.
1: And on the album, it's sung by?
2: It's sung by Adrian's daughter, Sarah Gordon, and us and several others. Right. But Sarah takes the lead on it. Okay. Sarah is a wonderful singer and a teacher and a songwriter herself. She had a band called Yiddish Princess, which plays like Yiddish chestnuts in the style of an 80s hair metal band, kind of. Would you say that? Glam metal.
0: Glam rock.
2: Yeah. Rock. It's great.
1: Yeah,
2: it's
1: really, we'll have to check out
2: Yiddish Princess, absolutely. And so Sarah and I sang this one, and now she's not here, but she's here in spirit.

0: All right, Daniel Kahn and the Painted Bird with Arbeiterfrauen, Working Women.
1: Yeah, Arbeiterfrauen. Yeah.
0: Painted Bird.
1: The Painted Bird.
0: Tell us about that.
1: it's a horrible book. in the definitive sense of the word, yeah. I think, Michael, did you lend me a copy of that book?
2: Possible.
1: Yeah, and back when we lived in New Orleans, and I read it, and it sort of floored me. It's a pornographically grotesque and violent novel written by Jerzy Kaczynski in the 1960s. It has a kind of a questionable history, a tainted history in the world of literature, but it's a good book, and it's a powerful book, and the central metaphor is a disturbingly powerful one, and I thought it made a kind of a punk rock band name.
0: Yeah, well, great band name.
1: Particularly if people don't know the book, they think it's just a nice band name. But if they do know the book, they think it's a really messed up band name, which is nice. I mean, Joy Division has a similar story with their with their name.
0: All right, great. You want to play one more from the band's repertoire? Is that?
1: Yeah, let's do. Okay, so what did we have? We had "Freedom Is a Verb" is an original song in English, and we had. You can turn off the guitar, I think.
0: Yeah.
1: We had Arbeiterfrauen is an old song that we translated into English. And now I guess we'll do a new song, a new Yiddish song.
0: Yes.
1: That we do also in English. This song is by Josh Waletsky, who is a brilliant poet and songwriter. He lives in Brooklyn. He's been just an incredible, like a luminary in the Yiddish revival movement, the klezmer scene. He was in Coppelia, and he's an amazing filmmaker, documentary filmmaker. And he happens to be one of the greatest living Yiddish songwriters. He's a good friend of ours, and he wrote this song a couple of years ago about his experience in Brooklyn,
0: right?
1: And I immediately heard it and said, "Well, I want to play that with the Painted Bird." And so I did an English version of it, and we'll sing both.
0: All right. So this is also together. Yiddish culture alive and well in Brooklyn.
1: Alive and well in Brooklyn, and responding to
0: and progressive Yiddish culture.
1: Rapacious gentrification. That's. And economic inequality. So that's, here we go.

0: Right. Fantastic. Stuff, music and translation. I love the screw. The Chazerschaft becomes the screw.
1: Yeah.
0: I can't even say it. Screw unity.
1: Screw unity. Yeah, that's not what we have on the record.
0: Oh no,
1: we are on the radio. I don't know.
0: Well, on this radio, you can do anything you want. That's
1: fine. Oh really? Okay. Yeah, well then, it says fuck unity. No, I did not because some DJ somewhere sent me an email. And he was like, oh, I love this song, but do you have a clean edit version? And I was like, beep it yourself.
0: Well, luckily. On Radio Blau, it's fine, and also on...
1: It is Radio Blau, it's blue.
0: It is, you know, Radio Blau, and it's in context, and it's fine, and also on WFMU's Give the Drummer Radio, we don't have, thankfully, the FCC restrictions that you have on the WFMU.
1: Great. So you can say out loud what FCC stands for.
0: Go ahead. you don't have to. Anyway, that's a great it's not just about Brooklyn, it's about Berlin, I'm sure it's about Leipzig, because that's what's happening here in this neighborhood.
1: It's about everywhere. We tried to make the joke, we were in Basel the other day, and I tried to make that joke, and there's something in Brooklyn called gentrification where everything gets more expensive than when it used to be affordable. And they didn't laugh very much. I don't know.
0: Yeah, I don't think Basel went
1: in
0: through
1: Basel,
0: that
1: no. I think they started it. I think that they're the gentry.
0: Right,
1: But I can't take credit for the fuck unity line. That actually is from Jenny Levison, Josh's partner.
0: Okay.
1: That's the one line of the best line of the translation is the one that I.
0: All right. Well,
1: you know.
0: But the screw unity, I can hardly say that. Screw unity.
1: Screw unity.
0: Oh, okay. It's a good new word. It's the translation of Chazerschaft, apparently.
1: Well, he has this play. It's Chazerschaft is a beautiful Yiddish word. It means friendship and solidarity. It's literally friendhood.
0: Right.
1: Friendship. Chaver is a Hebrew descended word for a friend or a comrade. And Schaft is, you know, like the German suffix.
0: Ship in English.
1: Ship, yeah. And Chazer, so it's right. Very close between Chaver and Chazer, and Chazer is a pig.
0: Pig, yeah.
1: So friendship and pig ship.
0: I know, it's a great, I mean, that in itself is fantastic.
1: Yes.
0: And then the translation, I thought. Speaking of translation, you're going to play one more song, and this is something you translated into Yiddish.
1: Yeah. Well, I think you guys can take leave for this, because it's a solo tune.
0: Right, so this is something that you did by yourself. So far, it's only been released to YouTube, is that right? Or did you...
1: Yeah, I've sung it on the radio once or twice, but it's not a...
0: Thanks, guys. Everyone's slipping out the back.
1: Yeah,
0: it wasn't meant that way, but we'll catch up later. And thanks so much for being there.
1: Yeah.
2: Thanks for having us.
0: Yeah, thanks. And careful with the door there.
3: I'll try not to break any doors with my bass.
0: Yeah, well, as long as you don't break your bass. Don't worry about the doors. The doors are probably broken already.
1: But, so as you see, I play a lot. I live between languages very much, so, you know, like
0: How did you get into Yiddish that much that you are able to translate? Because to translate into a language, as a translator myself, I know that translating even into a language that you speak well that isn't your native language is a great challenge.
1: Well, yeah. You have to learn hundreds of songs in a language before you can make a new song in that language. And so, and you have to also know great lyrical thinkers in that language. And I'm blessed to have people around me in my community, like Josh, like Michael Alpert, linguists who really know the language, people like Michael Wex and Itzik Gottesman, and I found myself in Weimar. There's a wonderful program there. You know, in Germany are some of the best Yiddish culture and Yiddish language programs. There's Yiddish Summer Weimar. There's Städtel Neukölln is our new festival that we have in Berlin. And this was a couple of years ago. I was at Weimar, and Frank London sent out a call for a Yiddish version of Hallelujah to be used at Klez Canada, which is another wonderful meeting point for this culture. And I reluctantly said, all right, I'll give it a shot.
0: Reluctantly.
1: Well, yeah.
0: Yeah, well, it's a challenge, isn't it?
1: Mm. Not, it wasn't because of the challenge. It was a taste issue, I think.
0: Okay.
1: If you had asked me in 1996 what the best song ever written was, I would have, without hesitation, said Hallelujah by Leonard Cohen. And in the intervening years, it became a kind of, you know, it became the triple axle of right. of singing competitions. It was this sort of go-to chestnut for American Idol or style shows.
0: Right, so it became sort of mainstream, or is that,
1: yeah? Yeah, I mean, look, when a song about doubt and eroticism written by a Buddhist Jew becomes one of the most popular Christmas singles.
0: Something's going on.
1: There's something else happening there. And so I kind of got, along with, Leonard Cohen himself said that he called for a moratorium on covering the song. Right. And, you know, I would love to respect his wishes. When I did the translation, our friend Jeff Berner, who's a great singer-songwriter from Vancouver, he admonished me. He was like, don't do it, you know, come on, respect the poet.
0: Right.
1: But I went ahead and I tried to translate one or two verses, and I ended up translating all seven, the seven verses that we know. And to
0: great effect. I mean, it's
1: I'm happy with how it turned out, and I try to get at what turned me onto the song in the first place, which is its playful juxtaposition of the profane and the holy, and the
0: right,
1: the mythical with the personal,
0: and your defense, if there needs to be a defense. I mean, I think translating it, bringing it into Yiddish in particular, brings out a whole, bring every translation, and I play a lot of translated music, which mm-hmm. is often a reimagining. It brings out something new. It adds something, of course, but it also sort of brings out colors that are perhaps not as visible, or there's something happens there. Something creative.
1: True. I mean, I hesitate to even use the word translation.
0: Yeah, I would. Yeah, I mean, yeah. I know what you mean. Because translations, people expect, and as a translator, people expect the same thing in the other language. But poetry and lyrics.
1: Yeah, it has a different set of priorities. I do a lot of workshops. I run a lot of workshops on song translation. And something that I've thought about lately is that, you know, a true translation is like a very faithful, well-drawn map of the original, a detailed map of the original.
0: Interesting. Yeah.
1: And when you're translating songs, or tradapting songs, as I like to say, like doing song adaptations, you're really using the original as a map for new terrain. And the terrain that has to function on its own is the translation. And you have to make a song where, were it not a translation, it would still be a good song.
0: Yes, well.
1: And so it needs to function idiomatically in the Into language. And with Hallelujah, it was, he did a lot of that work in terms of making it Jewish. I mean, it's full of Old Testament references and imagery. But I also had to, in translating it, give myself permission to completely depart from some of the imagery and create a sort of corollary set of imagery that resonates with the original, but that has a certain gesture in the Into language. And when I was working on it in Weimar, Michael Alpert was around, Mendy Kahan was around, this great Israeli Yiddish singer. Later on I was in New York, and Joshua Letsky. So like there are other fingerprints on three or four lines throughout this thing where they would say, wouldn't this be a little more idiomatic? Wouldn't this doesn't quite work.
0: Right.
1: Tweak that. And so it itself was already a bit processed by the folks.
0: Right, well, why don't we?
1: Let's hear it. Yeah, let's stop talking about the music. You got the guitar there?
0: Yeah, can I bring it up?

0: Thanks, Daniel. I mean, the translation, even if people don't understand the words, I think there's something about it that is very emotive. I don't know.
1: Well, thank you. I mean, I actually tried to limit the emotive quality. I mean, people always get very emotive with that song. That's why I skipped the chorus, you know?
0: Okay, yeah. Interesting.
1: Yeah. When I do it live, I'll let the audience sing it, I guess. And that seems to work. I like hearing the audience sing. It can get so exuberant and sanctimonious. but thank you. The content, I tried to have it be as Yiddishlich, you know, as Volkstimlich as possible, as idiomatic and deeply Jewish in its content. Because of the limitations of rhyme, I mean, any songwriter will tell you, why, it's a mono-rhyme song. He wrote 50 verses for a thing where the the third line of which always has to rhyme with ouya.
0: Right.
1: And he's got all these stupid, yeah, do-ya, to-ya, nothing, yeah. New-ya. And so that presents a challenge, and trying to find as many words as possible that have a long ooh followed by a long eh, actually, was a challenge. And a lot of them are Hebrew words. A lot of them are words like Yeshua, salvation, and Geula, which is the Messianic age, or words like refuah, you know, a cure, healing. And then other more obscure words like Shaluya, yeah. Which is a kind of a slang word for a scoundrel.
0: Okay, haven't heard that one.
1: No, it's Shaluya. It's an alternate pronunciation of Shaluya. I think it's Slavic. I'm not sure. Somebody can correct me.
0: But this was a big. I mean, it must be. I mean, you said you had people helping you a bit, but must have been. Have you done other work translation into
1: Yiddish? Yeah, I have. I've done a few Yiddish translations. The first one I ever did really, I think, was Lili Marleen, which had a certain subversive quality to
0: do it. Very interesting.
1: An old Nazi pop song in Yiddish.
0: Well, yeah. It had actually an interesting history in the Second World War on both sides.
1: It was beloved by the British and the French and the Americans and the Russians. There's two Russian versions of it. And so there was something playfully subversive about that. Yeah. But that's a very different kind of song. I recently got hired to translate an ABBA song into Yiddish.
0: All right. Well, I'm, looking forward to hearing that.
1: Maybe not. I have no idea. It was for a theater thing. But Yiddish carries with it a whole boatload of meanings and associations, which can sometimes be funny, sometimes have more to do with history or with religion. In this case, the Yiddish meanings that the translation brought to it were actually already there. It's already a Jewish song. It was just written in English.
0: Right. Indeed. Well, that's the interesting. You're sort of taking it from one Jewish idiom and putting it into a completely different idiom, but also Jewish.
1: I tried to approach it as a kind of reverse engineering.
0: Okay.
1: Imagining that the English was a translation of some imaginary Yiddish original.
0: In any case, I know you have to get going.
1: Yeah,
0: you
1: need
0: to get to the gig that you played last night.
1: Yeah, it's weird this time traveling. It's very strenuous.
0: So thanks so much for coming and playing music for us, and looking forward to the gig that I will have seen yesterday.
1: I'm looking forward and backwards to it as well.
0: All right, thanks, Daniel.
1: Zagizont.

Yeah, they do travel a lot, so they may be in a part of the world near you at some time in the near future. And yes, we heard that last track from the new album, The Butcher's Share, the name of the track, The Butcher's Share, with the S-H-E-R, referring to the Yiddish or Eastern European dance, a play on words there. And many of the words, they're very impactful in their political sense and self-aware as well, which I find particularly important. And speaking of self-aware, I need to be aware now that if you're listening on FM radio in Leipzig, we are leaving the airwaves for this evening. We're on 6 to 11 p.m. during the week, from noon to midnight on the weekends here at Radio Blau on the frequencies of 99.2, 89.2, and 94.4, and also at stream.radioblau.de, where you can find more information at radioblau.de. So good night to all those listening only to the FM radio. And if you're still with me, well, sometimes the time has been a little off, so it could be, I'm probably going to be just cut off in the middle of my sentence anyway. But by this time, if you're still with me, you're listening on the internet. So welcome, greetings, thanks for sticking with me another 2 hours here on WFMU's Give the Drummer Radio. I hope you enjoyed Daniel Kahn and the Painted Bird there, and the discussions. I enjoyed the discussions myself yesterday about translation and music and Yiddish culture. Fascinating stuff to me, and hopefully to you as well. And I think from this point on, we're just going to head out back into the world with music from everywhere and every time, as usual, here on Continental Subway. Let's start with the original Wings, from Nigeria, doing Igba Alusi.

Okay, we had a half hour there of music from Africa, from West Africa, and from the Celtic lands of Brittany and Wales. Starting with Original Wings from the place in Nigeria called Abba Nigeria, A-B-A. And that was Original Wings. They had a variety of different names over the years. At some point they had to explain that they were the original ones. And yeah, wild times. There were lots of stories about the goings-on back then in the 70s. You could tell it was 70s, right? This case was from 1979, late 70s. The track called Igba Alusi off their album Change This World. And that was followed by Bongos Ikwue, another Nigerian legend, doing All Night Long with that smooth voice all night long. You Can't Hurry the Sunrise. Sure, well, if you're up all night long, maybe you can. And that's from 1973. And then we headed, I guess, north or northwest a bit to Mali to hear from Ali Faka Touré and Toumani Diabaté. And of course, the legendary guitarist from Mali doing the Malian blues. And well known for working together with various musicians, including Ray Cooder, of course. And this this album was with Toumani Diabaté, and who plays the kora, the instrument called the kora, and sort of bringing a traditional sound in there, sort of a lute, kind of a. Another kind of lute or oud, if you like. Yeah, there are lots of words for these things in different. Every culture seems to have one. Although, I guess in Western Europe, the lutes have become a thing of the past, or at least of, you know, for specific kinds of music, not as widespread. And I do love the lute, so yes, fantastic duo there doing the track called Kaira. Of the album In the Heart of the Moon, 2005. And then we scooted north to Wales to hear from Make Stevens, another legend, all legends today, all legends. Make Stevens doing Nosti Nosta, meaning something like good night to the two of us. Please, someone out there, correct my Welsh. And that was also the name of the album from 1982. Then we stayed in that region and headed to Brest in western France, in Brittany, to hear from Startigen. Startigen meaning full of energy, and that's the name of the band, and you could hear probably why they chose that name, or the name chose them. The track was Here, Here. I might be a play on words. I don't know. From my understanding, it means very long, maybe. Is that what it means? In any case, the name of the album is Kres Tafas, which I know means something like in your face or in the middle of your face, from 2010. And the set wrapped up in Brittany as well. Different sounding, different kind of sound from Brittany, more... traditional, basically the duo of Tanguy Le Gall Carré playing diachronic accordion and Erwan Moal on guitar, accompanied by Etienne Kayak, Jérôme Kerriguel and Timothée Lebourg doing Vals en Trovanou, Remember, and that was off their album Le Gall Carré, Moal and Friends from 2013. And that brings us up to date. I hope you're enjoying the variety. I enjoy the variety, and I enjoy bringing it to you. And I'll be here for another hour and a quarter.
and will be followed on the stream here on WFMU's Give the Drummer Radio by Jesse Kaminsky's Neighbor's Noise with you for 3 hours from 7 to 10 p.m. Eastern Time. Starting off with an hour or so of soundscapes and ambient sounds and all sorts of sound adventures, followed by more music and sounds of other kinds and of musical nature. Although it's all musical, of course, in the end. And then from 10 to 12 p.m., we'll be hearing from Chris Holmes on The Long Way Home here on Give the Drummer Radio. And now let's move on to something completely different.

cover versions there, and more to come. But the set started somewhere else. Somewhere else. Where was that? Oh my goodness. It started with Agitation Free, the German experimental krautrock, if you like, band formed in 1967 and here in 1972 doing A La Tool. That was their album Malesch. They did some touring of the Mediterranean, Egypt, and other places, and had something to do with that process. Then we traveled to Belgium. Well, not... what did I say, Belgium? Actually, we didn't travel to Belgium at all. My goodness, what am I talking about? Okay, Benny Maupin, I guess the name, I don't know what just happened. It was Mappo, going out to our map experts out there, doing that track off the album, The Jewel in the Lotus. And is Benny Maupin, does he have something to do with Belgium? I don't know why that just jumped into my head. But maybe he does. I don't know. He's an American musician, woodwind musician, and here with Herbie Hancock on the acoustic and electric pianos, Buster Williams on bass, Billy Hart on drums, along with Freddie Waits and Bill Summers, and Charles Sullivan on the trumpet on that track. And after we had that visit to non-Belgium, we went over to Weird Hungary. It was A.E. Bizotschag, A.E. Bizotschag, Albert Einstein Bizotschag, actually the name of that band, the Albert Einstein Committee, doing Milarepa Versio, off their soundtrack albums, the soundtrack to a weird movie called Ye Creme Ballet, Ice Cream Ballet, from 1984, both film and soundtrack. Milarepa, was a Tibetan Buddhist monk from the, I don't know what century, from the perhaps 11th or 12th century, commemorated here in absolute Dada madness. I hope you got to learn a little bit of drunk Hungarian there. I think that's the purpose of that song. Thanks to my friend Achim, who turned me on to that. After that, we heard from Johnny Dowd, the first track played from the year 2018 here on Continental Subway. Johnny Dowd off the album Twinkle Twinkle of this year, going down the road feeling bad. No, Dr. Jazz, it does not sound much like the Grateful Dead version, although I will always connect that song with the Grateful Dead, as do you. A song that goes back even further, though, has deeper roots in the American traditional music scene. And that was followed by another wild cover. It was the Dickies covering Nights in White Satin, the Moody Blues song, covered here about 10 years later in a completely different style. Dawn of the Dickies, the name of that album, of 1979. And then it was the Feelies, yes, from New Jersey, the Feelies, doing Everybody's Got Something to Hide Except Me and My Monkey. Another cover there, of course, of the Beatles, off their 1980 album, Crazy Rhythms. And that brings us up to date. And here from the studios of Radio Blau in non-Belgium, going out to you there on WFMU's Give the Drummer Radio, wherever you happen to be. If you're in Belgium, let me know. I want to know. Or wherever you happen to be. There's a comments board. And thanks to everyone using it. You're welcome to use it as well. If you don't know what I mean, I stumble across
radio stations a lot online, and maybe you're stumbling across this one now and you don't know about our ways of doing things. So if you go over to wfmu.org, you can find all about everything you need to know and want to know about WFMU, and you can find the comments boards. Look for Give the Drummer Radio, click on that, and then click on that link and say hello. Hello. Hello. And onward. Onward we go. Well, actually, I should preface this next set, which may, it looks like at this time it might take up the rest of the show. About a month ago, I thought, well, you know, why don't I do astrological things? Sure, why not? Yes, that's sort of, I don't know why I came up with that idea. And I did. I came up with a few tracks there for Capricorn. But now, yes, it's the dawning. Yes, the dawning of the, winter, the sign of, or whatever it is, Aquarius. Maybe the age of Aquarius. Yes, that's another thing entirely, but very much connected to that idea of the astrological sign, the constellation Aquarius. So these next tracks go out to those stars and to you who are born in that period of time, or to anyone. And you know what's going to happen. You know what you're going to hear, at least for part of the time, but not all of the time. So let's start off with Donna Summers.

All right, a set for all you Aquarians out there, and Aquariums, and Aquariuses. Yes, it was Donna Summer starting off the set with the ensemble of the original German language production of Herr Haare, Originalaufnahme der deutschsprachigen Uraufführung. The original, the Ur-Aquaman coming up later in the set. Well, in this case, it's the it's Wassermann, right? Also known as Aquarius, of course. Wassermann, meaning Aquarius in the German newspapers, if they still have those astrology corners. I think they do. I haven't really looked lately. Maybe in the ones I don't read, but all right, anyway, that's the name of the constellation. It's the name of the astrological sign, Wassermann, which North Guinea Hills like to call them Aquaman, and here you have the Ua Aquaman, the original. Then we heard from, let's see, what order did we, yes, it was the Zodiac, again the Zodiac, that production put together in 1967, very late 60s, very, I mean, I love some of these 60s things. They seem to be taking themselves very seriously, but I just enjoy them so much. This case called, the name given to it was Aquarius, the Lover of Life, from that album, The Zodiac, Cosmic Sounds. And we heard more Cosmic Sounds, a cover, a kind of cover, of Karlheinz Stockhausen's Tierkreis. Again, this is the Zodiac in German. This one, number one, Aquarius. We heard the same duo, Steffen Schleiermacher and Volker Hemkin, both connected to Leipzig. And yes, running out of time, I'll keep it short. They did the Stockhausen Tierkreis, the Zodiac, in 2007 on bass, clarinet, and piano. And staying in that kind of sound, it was actually Karel Goyvert's Voix du Verso, the voice of the Aquarius, or Wassermann. Karel Goyvert, the Belgian, yes, that's maybe why Belgium was on my mind before jumping ahead. Belgian composer someone who worked together with he picked up on where Stockhausen left off with some of his sign sound projects. And so, yes, another contemporary and I suppose friend or colleague of Stockhausen. Here was the Belgian group Champ d'Action doing that just the year before Goyvert passed away. So this was 1992. And this was connected to Goyvert. I mean, I could have played an hour or even, I don't know how many hours of his Aquarius music, since he did an entire opera on the theme and lots of other little bits. This was one of them, the voice of Aquarius. And the album Champ d'Action plays Karel Goyvert. After that, we heard from Faun, the German sort of medieval-sounding band, quite successful in that genre. Faun doing Der Wilde Wassermann, so technically not really connected to the astrological sign, but the name Wassermann comes up there. We were looking for that original Wassermann, and we found him there. That's an old German folk song going back to at least to the 18th century. And they did that on their album Buch der Balladen of 2009. Then we headed off to Hungary again, heard from Republic doing Wiesentour.